The only person talking about love, man, brother, is the preacher.

In New Orleans, with African and Caribbean roots, traditional rhythms have long been heard at ceremonies, in the streets, on second lines, and from the Black Indians. Over the years, those sounds moved to clubs, studios, and radio. I made this recording on Royal Street a few years ago when two young shoe shiners were attracting customers with tap dance. Rhythms of the shoe business lead to show business on American Roots.

0: and right. He took his shoe shine rag and he held it tight. He stopped once to wipe the sweat away. I said, you mighty little boy to be a-working that way. He said, I like it, with a big wide grin. Kept on a-popping and he said again, get rhythm. When you get the blues, come on, get rhythm. When you get the blues, it only cost a dime, just a nickel a shoe. It does $1 million worth of good for you. Get rhythm. When you get the blues.
1: Johnny Cash, raised in the rural Arkansas Delta during the Depression, with his account of shining shoes to drive away the blues in the big city. I'm guessing that was Memphis. Get Rhythm, 1956. Before that, Bill Bojangles Robinson, whose taps carried him from Richmond, Virginia, to the Apollo Theater, doing the new lowdown. And we started with New Orleans' own seminal brass band in a triumphant take on Feet Don't Fail Me Now. Speaking of Memphis, we've got Elvis with one of the greatest recordings of him with his drummer DJ Dominic Joseph Fontana, a former Shreveport altar boy who went on to play strip joints, where he said he learned to follow Elvis's hips when the crowd was too loud to hear the king sing. This 1956 hit was written by Lieber and Stoller, Hound Dog on American Roots, with drummer DJ Fontana. You ain't love-

0: beyond the New Orleans scene people, what are some of those favorite sessions?
1: Well, some of the favorite sessions I did out here were, ironically, jazz things. But do things with Quincy Jones and Lalo Schifrin, Dizzy Gillespie, Sarah Vaughan, Ella Fitzgerald, Peggy Lee, Frank Sinatra.
0: You're too modest to brag on yourself, but you came through tap dancing, through vaudeville, through bebop, rhythm and blues, roots of rock and roll, out to L.A. What would you like people to know about you?
1: Being able to adapt a natural feel that you had to different music that you hadn't played before, melding them together. And that's, here again, that's luck. It's just luck that they liked the way that I had done that. So that's what I appreciate about it.
0: Do you still love to hear a good beat, good parade beat, a good shuffle?
1: There's no good of rhythm feeling you can ever feel as standing on the corner in New Orleans when a funeral parade goes, after they had the body buried. Oh, man. You know, there's certain music that hit, every time you hear it, it hits you here. That's it, man. It's happy. It's just, you got to be dead if you don't feel happy listening to that.
0: Earl, I want to thank you for visiting with us here
1: thank
0: on American
1: you, Nick.
0: Roots.
1: Thank you very much, Nick. I wish we had time. I'd have cooked you some gumbo.
0: Earl Palmer, remembering the street parades of his hometown, New Orleans. And here's one for Earl, his old favorite song, In That Street Style. Rebirth Brass Band with Fats Domino's. I'm walking.

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This song is called I've Got a Feeling.

0: my pseudonym. All right. Well, I'm Leah. It's nice to have you here. Can you introduce yourself and let us know where you're joining from?
1: My name is Elena Morales. I am the owner of Baked to Bliss by Lainey, and I am coming to you from Fond du Lac Reservation.
0: Awesome. And can you tell me a little bit about your background? So you're joining us from Fond du Lac. Can you say a bit more about your connection to Fond du Lac?
1: I think I've been here for about 5 or 6 years. I actually grew up in the cities, and then we ended up moving to a small town in Wisconsin called Somerset. And that's like where I spent, you know, my middle school and high school career. I eventually made my way back home. I do remember, like, when I was a kid, we'd always, you know, come here for powwows and, you know, just to visit family. But I didn't really have a connection here until I had actually moved up here. It was kind of exciting coming back home, and I didn't know anybody when I moved here besides my mom. And she was the one that kind of encouraged me to take the jump and really get my footing here. I'm very happy to be here. I love Fond du Lac. I love my community.
0: Great. And your mom's from Fond du Lac.
1: Yeah, she is. And then also Leech Lake, too.
0: Well, how are you and your family doing?
1: We're doing very well. The market season's about to kick off, so it's been really, really busy. I am a mother of 5 children, so, you know, I'm busy on, you know, not just like business-wise, but also family-wise.
0: Wonderful. Well, I like to kick off our conversations by asking my guests, you, what you're concentrating on or thinking about these days.
1: I think a lot of what's kind of going on in my brain is just like trying to navigate such a complicated world that we're living in right now. I'm pretty sure that's on, you know, everybody's minds with the current politics that's kind of happening. It's a lot to take in, not just as a Native person, but also as a woman and a mother. And I think I'm always constantly conflicted as to where, you know, like everything's going to be okay. It'll all work out. And then the heavy hitting stuff that comes with headlines and, you know, certain things like the way that it's kind of affecting our community. I think politics is kind of a huge thing right now for, you know, everybody. But it's not just politics, I feel. It's definitely just like the way that it's affecting our way of life in general. So I'd say that's kind of one of the main things that's on my brain right now. And, you know, it takes up a lot of space up there.
0: Mm-hmm. How do you take care of yourself then? How do you take care of yourself when, like you said, it's heavy?
1: A big thing that I really lean into is kind of just leaning on my community and then also doing things traditional, tapping maple syrup and taking part in our traditional ways and just finding a way to kind of integrate my children into that as well. I feel like that was one thing that I was missing as a kid, was I'd never really had that Native influence, I guess. I come from a very big family. I have a huge Native family, but I also have a huge Mexican family as well. They were really Catholic. When I moved up here to Fond du Lac, you know, that was one of the things that really kind of, I think, set me on my path, was just being a part of the community, being able to be a part of those traditional ways and foraging, ricing, all those things. I think that's a really good way for all of us to take care of ourselves, especially in times like this. It's really important to really ground yourself with those things.
0: You're listening to Native Lights, where Indigenous voices shine. 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Today we're speaking with Elena Morales. Elena's from the Fond du Lac Band community and is the creator and baker behind Baked to Bliss by Lainey. How did you navigate getting back into those cultural practices?
1: Honestly, it started with the Gitagon. It's this community garden out here on Fond du Lac. Beautiful, just insane. The things that they do community-wise, the staff there is incredible. Kate, Cam, Dylan, all of them, like they're just so great. And Erica was actually one of the people that was really kind of the catalyst of, she really kind of helped me get into that. I met her out there when I had gotten a garden plot. She was the one that kind of oversaw those things. And I was like, oh, well, I can have a community garden. That's amazing. That was

0: kind of where, you know, I started integrating myself back into those ways. And she taught me a lot, you know, just in general, the Gitagon, the classes that they host, the things that they do for the community, like the boxes, like we get food boxes with traditional foods, just the introduction to Native foods and the practices and stuff. That was a really, really important step in my journey. I owe them so much. They're just an incredible organization.
1: Wonderful. Well, can you tell me a bit about your business?
0: Ah, yes. I own Baked to Bliss by Lainey. I'd say we've been going, I think, 3 years strong now, but in the past year, I'd say is when it's kind of started to grow a lot. It's really kind of taken off, and I didn't really expect it. I'm kind of still trying to find my footing when it comes to all of this. And we started off, you know, just kind of small, got my cottage foods license. I planned on staying pretty small for a while. And then I went to a business. It was like a little get together group that Sarah House Guige, she had hosted at her warehouse in Cloquet. And that was actually where I met Jackson.
1: Mm-hmm. And Jackson, just for those who don't know, Jackson founded with his family, of course, Miigwetch's Brew, which is on the Fond du Lac reservation.
0: Yes, I love that place. I love the coffee. But yeah, that was kind of where I started my journey with wholesaling. And it was just kind of funny. We were all sitting at the table trying, you know, just kind of getting to know one another. And Sarah was like, oh my gosh, Jackson, have you met Elena? She does baked goods. And that was when Jackson was just like in the beginning stages of really, well, he had had the plan, but he was still kind of just like starting to open. Like I said, I planned on staying kind of small. I didn't really plan on making it like my career. But after I had so much success with Jackson, the scones, I had started baking scones and muffins for him, and they were really well loved.
1: Mm-hmm. They go well with coffee. Can't deny it.
0: He was really excited. He was like, wow, like, you know, Elena, you should really take this where you can. A lot of people really love your stuff. You're very good at your craft. See where else you can take it. So then I joined the Carlton County Farmers Market. Shout out to Gail. She accepted me in, and I thought it was really cool because there wasn't a lot of Native representation at the Cloquet Farmers Market. I had sent in my application really not thinking that I was going to get accepted right away, just because, you know, I was a very, very new business. Like, I maybe had 3 things on my menu. And she brought me in, and everybody there is just so welcoming and so awesome. They come from tons of different ways of life. And, you know, it was just, it was really cool finding community in like-minded individuals, the entrepreneurial spirit, the producers, farmers. It's just really cool to be around that community.
1: Can you say a bit more about that farmers market? Where is it held?
0: Right here in Cloquet, in front of Premier Theater, L&M. They have so many vendors now. I think I started doing it when, you know, they were still fairly small.
1: I love a good farmers market. Browsing, chatting people up. It's great to be able to meet the people who are growing your food and making your food. It's really special.
0: It is. And I feel like that's kind of something that we really need to embrace now with the prices of groceries and whatnot going up and, you know, just like not knowing where our food is coming from or what's in it. I think that's what really drew me to the farmers market, seeing all these different individuals just creating something so simple but so important.
1: Mm-hmm. Well, rewinding a bit then, Elena, how did you get into baking?
0: I had just had my baby 4 years ago. I had just had my baby, and then we kind of hit a rough spot there with postpartum depression. I really sunk very far, definitely in some really dark times. You know, my partner kind of sat me down, and I think for 3 months straight, I was just, there wasn't a time that I wasn't crying or just in major distress. I'd never felt anything that intense before. Postpartum depression, like in the throes of it, is just so intense. It was a very, very confusing moment in my life. And it was really hard for me to navigate. And I think I lost myself for quite some time there. Everybody was kind of asking me, you know, like, what can we do? You know, how can we help you? And I really just had no answers. I was just like, I have no idea. I really don't have any clue, like, how I can get out of this. It kind of got to a point where, you know, it was really, really desperate. Me and my partner, we were just driving and he was like, you know, are you going to be okay? And I just like burst out crying. And I was like, I really don't think so. Feeling that type of emotion, you know, I have so much to live for it. I think it was the shame and the guilt that kind of drove me to like even a lower point. And that's when me and my partner just kind of, he pulled over and he was like, you know, we have to figure out something. Like, we have to get you help. Like, you need something in your life that's enjoyable, but also gives you meaning. Cause that was one thing that I kind of told him, was like, I just feel like I'm losing my purpose. You know, like, yes, I'm a mother and I love being a mother, but I also, you know, need something for me as well.
1: I appreciate you sharing. I do appreciate you sharing, Elena. I think it's important to talk about, you know, as a mother myself, who also, I won't say the same, but like similar, Celexa helped me personally, you know, talking it out, things like that. And, you know, it's such a time in your life, like a delicate time. I don't know if it's like society, social media or what, that makes it seem like it's supposed to be one thing. And when it doesn't turn out to be this nonstop, like, awe, you know, that can help spiral those feelings, that shame and guilt. So I do think it's important to talk about. So thank you for sharing that. I think it's deep and it sounds like you have a supportive partner.
0: Yes. He was actually kind of the one that really pushed me into kind of start to do things like with my hands. And he was like, you know, you love cooking, you love baking. Why not make it something that helps you feel better? And so I started to kind of take classes at the Gitagon. I started to kind of reach out to more people that were in that space. And then that was kind of where I started to just find inspiration. I can't remember who it was exactly, but they had started kind of telling me about their little sourdough era.
1: Well, sourdough is super like during the pandemic, right?
0: It was.
1: Yeah.
0: That's kind of cool. And they were like, well, maybe, you know, maybe it would be something that you'd be interested in. You know, it teaches you patience. You have to take care of something. It's not the easiest thing, but when you master it, it feels amazing. But yeah, I'd say that was kind of my introduction to baking. I made my own sourdough starter from scratch. So I was nursing that for, I'd say, at least 3 months. And then I made my first loaf and I mastered it. And I was like, dang, like on my first try, I was so excited about it. Creating something that I nursed from, you know, just like this tiny little, this tiny little poolish, or, and then it kind of grew. And then I had like these perfect sourdough loaves.
1: Ooh.
0: I did kind of make the mistake, I think, of starting my business before I was ready. I had a couple people, like I posted it on Facebook because I was like, look it, like I made these loaves, my first try. I had a couple people reach out to me like, are you selling? Well, no, but you know, maybe that's something that I could be interested in doing.
1: How do you start sourdough from scratch?
0: It starts literally with just water and flour. And two types of flour. So you have to do the einkorn flour or rye. I started with rye. That's kind of what helps like with the fermentation and like the growth of it. And then, you know, your really high protein bread flour. It helps it get its structure. You know, you just kind of feed it every day, 1:1:1 ratio. I would say in like 3 months, I feel, is when it's really ready for you to kind of start. It takes a lot. It's a lot of patience. I'm really, really proud of the fact that I was able to kind of do my own starter. It's definitely something that I could have just asked a friend or, you know, bought offline, but because you can get like the dehydrated starter and grow it from there. But I was like, if I'm really going to do this, like I want to make sure that I start it from the ground up.
1: Right. Like an Elena original.
0: Yes. So I was like, you know what? This is the way to go. And then it kind of grew from there. There was a lot of people that really wanted my bread. And I think I was like my fifth or sixth loaves that I had ended up selling to people. And they were like, you should start a business. And I was like, I don't know if I'm ready for that, but maybe. It kind of like spread through word of mouth. And then I also just kind of love photography in general. So I think that kind of made it like look really tasty and enticing. So people were like, let me get that bread. Yeah.
1: Well, okay. Not to belabor the sourdough, but can you tell the difference between different sourdough breads? What makes different sourdoughs different or unique?
0: I would say the process. I remember going on TikTok and trying to find videos of information. I was just trying to like really just cram all the information that I possibly could into my, you know, into my brain so that I could, you know, that I could keep it alive. And then also that I could keep a consistent product. There's a lot of information out there. There's a lot of different processes. There's a lot of different ingredients that go into sourdough. Definitely process was a huge one for me that was kind of hard for me to navigate. Some people, you know, they'll get a great rise if they start from a cold pan. Well, I tried that and it turned out like a hockey puck. But for some people, it works. I actually have a friend in Duluth that does fully fresh milled sourdough and it's beautiful. Oh my gosh.
1: What does fresh milled mean?
0: She gets the wheat berries and she'll mill them. And that's kind of where I'm trying to go. Like, I really want to get berries and mill my own flour. I just have to have the room to do so. But yeah, definitely the process, the ingredients. I know a lot of different sourdough bakers in my area, and we all have like a very good product, but it's never the same.
1: Well, and you do other baked goods as well. Do you have like a favorite that you make?
0: So I make conchas. I think that's one of my favorites.
1: What are conchas?
0: It's pan dulce. It's a traditional Mexican bread dessert enjoyed with like coffee or abuelitas or chocolate, hot chocolate. And I just remember growing up, my grandpa used to make them every Sunday. And I remember just being a little kid, always like super excited sitting in front of the oven, the smell of the bread and oh. It's one of my favorite memories. And so I was like, I have to bring it back. I was never able to get my hands on his exact recipe, which I wish I could. I kind of made my own little version of it. And I live in kind of an area where it's not incredibly diverse. So whenever I went to the farmer's market with it, you know, a lot of people were like, what is that? Wow. Like, what is that? I've never heard of those. And I'm like, here, have a free sample. And I've had returning customers for them. Like, it's definitely one of my best sellers. And it's just, it's kind of like a connection to like my other roots as well. I love my native roots, but I also love my Mexican roots as well. So that was very, very near and dear to me.
1: You're listening to Native Lights, where Indigenous voices shine. Native Lights is produced by Minnesota Native News and Ampers with support from the Minnesota Arts and Cultural Heritage Fund. Today we're speaking with Elena Morales. Elena's from the Fond du Lac Band community and is the creator and baker behind Baked to Bliss by Lainey. So is child Elena surprised that you are now a baker?
0: I think up until the age of 25, I could not bake. No idea how to cook. Everything that I made was just an absolute utter fail. I never gave up though. I really am shocked that the path that I chose, I actually mastered it. And I think that's what dragged me from the depths of my self-doubt was just like, wow, look at, you know, something that you never really thought that you would ever be able to do. Now I have a whole business out of it.
1: Oh.
0: Yeah, it's really shocking, but really, really a pleasant surprise.
1: Well, I think baking is hard. I do, but I do like cooking. I feel like that's a little bit easier for me. We're all right. We do okay. So before then, before baking, what would you have expected to have done? Or what was your passion at the time?
0: I always had a passion in the arts. So when I was a kid, I was very, very heavily into like sketching. I remember going outside with my sketchbook because I was the middle child. So you're not saying like you get ignored or neglected, but kind of forge your own way.
1: Yeah. See, that's why I wish Cole were here today.
0: Yeah.
1: My co-host. He's a middle child, so I'm the eldest.
0: It's fun being a middle child, but it's also kind of like, yeah, you kind of find your own way and forge your own way. And I remember being a kid and I would go outside with my sketchbook and I would like lay underneath the trees and like draw all the branches. And I think there are a few trees out there too with a few of my carvings. I remember, you know, going and taking art classes. All of my gifts, you know, they were all like handmade, sketched or painted. I've always really gravitated towards creating things. I thought for sure I was going to be an artist.
1: Sounds like you are, though.
0: Yeah, in a different way. And I think that's kind of what I love about what I do now. I can kind of find a way to intertwine those two worlds. So it was really cool. But, you know, my household, my dad was always kind of like, oh, well, you can't make any money from art. You're not going to, you know, like you can't make any money from being an artist. So then I was like, okay, well, dance. Well, I could be a choreographer. And, you know, going to powwows, it was a really cool, you know, fun experience for me as well because I loved dancing.
1: Hmm.
0: So I don't know, like I never really had a plan. I just knew that I wanted to do something artistic with my life.
1: Mm-hmm.
0: It took a really long time for me to get here. I'm 33 now. And, you know, there's a lot of self-doubt that kind of creeped up in me in a way that really, I think, stunted where I could have been. You know, if I just would have believed in myself more, I would have had people that believed in me more. I think that I could have gotten here faster, I guess. So childhood me is really proud of myself, though, because I kind of proved everybody wrong. That feels good.
1: Well, as we kind of wind down our conversation here, I want to ask, what gives you the fuel to keep going, to stay motivated in your work day to day?
0: Definitely my kids. My kids seeing me, sadly, they just seen me at some of my lowest points. And I really just like, it just hurts me to like even think about that now. But they've seen me at some of like my weakest and lowest moments. And I feel like, you know, kids shouldn't have to see that. And I think that once I found my purpose and I found my happiness and I found my success, you know, they really, really kind of, I hear it every day from them. Like, I'm so proud of you, Mom. Wow. Look at what you made. You know, they're my hype men. They're really a huge motivator in my life. Not only are they super proud of me, but they're also just like, you're so happy, Mom. You were so sad for a really long time, but now look at how happy you are. And that really just keeps me going. I feel like in a way I kind of owe it to them. I also owe it to like my inner child as well. I'd say that's one of my number one motivators right there. And then we live in an area, it's crazy because when we used to go to markets and stuff, I would have my cards out. And people would pick them up and they'd be like, Manoman Road? What? Like, you're on Manoman? Because, you know, I live in a not so great area. It was just really crazy, like, getting that reaction at first for me. It was kind of hurtful. As time went on and we started to legitimize more, my vision, you know, being able to come together, me being able to kind of really grow and master my craft and my business, it was almost like a badge of honor. Yeah, this is where I came from. This is where I am now. And I think that is a really big motivator for me as well, because there's a lot of misconceptions of, you know, the people that are here. There's great people on the reservation that, you know, Jackson being one of them, young entrepreneurs that, you know, are kind of coming in behind our businesses as well, you know, with coffee or baked goods or car detailing, like, it's really important to me that, you know, I keep going with this and I keep growing it because I want to show those kids. I want to show the younger generation that it doesn't matter where you're from. I'm in one of the worst areas that would be, you know, considered one of the worst areas on the reservation. And I grew something from here and, you know, it's a success and it's going somewhere. And I really feel like our people need that. Like they need to see it really doesn't matter where you come from or, you know, what you grow up with. You can be successful no matter where you are if you just put, you know, your heart into it. And that really is, I think, a major motivator for me as well. It's hard not to get emotional about it because I really didn't think that this is where my life was going to go. And I didn't really think that I could build something here. And I really did. And it's important to me that I see this through for, you know, them. What can I do going forward? Like, what could it actually be? And I think that's really important too, for me to be able to see it through and be able to grow it because, you know, obviously I'm doing something right, right?
1: That was Elena Morales. Elena's from the Fond du Lac band community and is the creator and baker behind Baked to Bliss by Lainey. Gosh, it's so important to just take time to think about how you can give back to community, especially when things seem really dark. You know, a lot of people have struggles, and it just seems like finding that purpose just helps pull one out of that darkness, at least to some degree. So, Chimigwech, Elena Morales, thank you so much. And thank you for listening. I'm Leah Lem. Kikawamaman. 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

0: Sofi, vinimos a dejar la marca, no vinimos al pedo. 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
1: Ya estamos.

0: Drummer Earl Palmer listened closely to Fats Domino's band leader, Dave Bartholomew.
1: Dave said, I want something different. And I said, well, what do you want? He said, I don't know. You the drummer player. I said, well, you the leader. If you don't want what I'm playing, tell me what you want. He said, just play some things. And I fooled around and fooled around. Finally, I said, I won't play no cymbal like we usually play the shuffle of. And I played what I would be playing on the cymbal on the snare. And he said, that's it.
0: We'll speak with the late New Orleans native Earl Palmer about the parade beat and his creative percussion. Also, conversation with Memphis rockabilly J.M. Van Eaton about backing Jerry Lee Lewis. 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

Oh, Valtier. When Duke Wiggles, La Horoti Mac Bounty, a La Horini Bowl.

Okay, sounds good. This next song is from our self-titled record. It's called Proof.

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1: That's right. That hour goes fast, but we sure do appreciate you tuning in every week for the Northland Rumble.
0: Quick rundown of the show. We had Doug Somm, Birds, Captain Beefheart, Cactus Blossoms,
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1: So much good stuff with so much more.
0: Yeah, we're just going to keep it rolling.
1: All right.
0: Have a great week, everybody.
1: Take care out there.
0: See you next time on the Northland Rumble.